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1: It's Stacy. 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Vanilla and chocolate. 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
0: What?
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It's Stacy, and have you ever been in such a hurry that whenever you're putting Disturbed into Google and it comes out Distubed? By the way, anybody want to make a tribute act to Disturbed? 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

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It's Stacy, and C101 welcomes to the Alamo Dome, San Antonio, September 29th. Iron Maiden with Megadeth and Anthrax. What a bill. So register to win tickets up on our contest.

0: 101 rocks. It's Stacey. Thanks for hanging out. So in theaters, you know, Spider-Man Brand New Day just crushed it in its opening weekend, breaking records that were held by Marvel in the first place. But Tom Holland is that Spider-Man. I think he's the winner. He's also in The Odyssey, which has been out for quite a few weeks now. If you have a chance to see it in IMAX, I know that's its intention. Toy Story 5, still in theaters. I mean, select theaters at this point, as it's on its way out, I'm sure. But finally saw that with our five-year-old. Plenty of movies to choose from if you want to go get your flick.
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Fan engagement, stadium capacity. They didn't specify, but I'm assuming level of insanity. 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

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It's Stacey, and Dave Grohl was hailing one of the best supporting bands ever. Well, the Struts, his favorite supporting band, whenever they did the big arena tour with Foo Fighters. And they were lesser known in England, although an English band. They gained a lot of following in America, especially because of the Foo Fighters tour.

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1: 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Tom Morello, he's got that new solo album, Everyone Gets Everything They Want, due out September 25th. 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
1: Thanks for hanging out, and let's streamline the streaming services. Who's with me? 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They announced NBC Universal's Peacock joining YouTube Premium. 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Peacock, man. They're like 10 bucks a month, I think, off the top of my head. 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
1: EOB from Radiohead, Ed O'Brien. He's kind of explained that they're not going to be doing any more extensive tours. Radiohead, they're kind of done. Limiting themselves to about 20 shows per year, if that. Mostly due to the emotional intensity of their live shows. He says they've got particularly younger fans now, and they want to have that connection with the audience, but it's so powerful. Extended touring is emotionally draining for them. I get it.
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Five Finger Death Punch, their 10th studio album. 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
1: So we had the Hall of Fame game, first taste of NFL football on Friday. Now we're getting ready for it. Coming up Thursday, the preseason officially gets underway.

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0: Z101 rocks. So here we are, a weekend, and the weekends never seem to last long enough, right? Especially when you get that vibe that summer is coming to an end. I know the kids are hearing those back-to-school commercials. The parents are maybe liking it. 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So let the weekend last, right?
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It's Rozak. We're rolling through your weekend. Not trying to give you any of what All American Rejects are talking about in this song. Just trying to give you a good time.

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1: 3 Days Grace has the song, Don't Want to Go Home Tonight. 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
1: So if you tallied up how much you spent on summer activities every weekend over the past few weeks, it's Rozak. A new study shows the average American spends about $397 on summer activities every weekend. 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

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All right, a while back, Shinedown dropped a new one on us. I would like to be what their song title says, and that's Young Again.

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0: 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Some of you, it may be just getting up and getting your morning started. 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
1: So Spider-Man, the movie that's just crushing the box office, the newest Spider-Man, jumping onto IMAX. 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So Spider-Man going on IMAX in some theaters.

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1: So this is where I think AI can be scary. 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Don't mess around with that stuff. 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

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So it's all going down next month in Vegas, our iHeartRadio Music Festival. Weezer, a part of that. Nice little road trip action for you.

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1: It is a real movie. Green Day released the trailer, of course, for Nimrods, a Green Day comedy. So this is a movie where they're in it as themselves, and a band is super stoked because they're invited to open up for Green Day. So watch them trek across the U.S. You got Jenna Fischer and Hansel Kinsey in it, who are from The Office, of course. Fred Armisen, whom I love. You can watch the trailer, but in theaters, August 14th, Nimrods, a Green Day comedy.
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It's Stacy, and I do hope you're having a good day today, enjoying life's little joys. Kind of like the night before an anticipated day off. I'm not talking about the day off, but the night off before the day off.

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1: 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Here's Manny Munoz.
2: I am Manny Munoz. Thank you for tuning in to iHeartRadio's Communities. It is our weekly public affairs show where we try to bring you conversations that'll help you better understand important issues or maybe just some interesting topics. Either way, I do hope you'll stick around for the next half hour. And if you have any comments, questions, or suggestions, please feel free to reach out on Instagram. My handle is at IOD Manny. That's at IOD MANNY. Now, let's get on with the show. For thousands of veterans in our country, the toughest battle doesn't necessarily end when they leave the military. It continues as they transition back into civilian life in the workplace. The problem isn't just transitioning for the vet. It's also the fact that too many employers in our country are unprepared for the potential challenges welcoming in some of these vets into the workplace. Let's talk about it. So we bring in Shannon Walker, CEO of Northwest Battle Buddies. Shannon, I appreciate the time.
3: Absolutely. Thanks for having me on your show.
2: Did I lay that out properly? It's difficult enough being a vet and transitioning back into civilian life, but much of the civilian workplace isn't really prepared to welcome and assist veterans.
3: No, you're 100% correct, especially assisting a veteran with a service dog. You know, our veterans who are choosing a holistic approach and they want to break barriers. They don't want to live the way they've been living. And so they're seeking a way to get out and find themselves again, so to speak. And being a producer and being in the workforce is a great goal for them to have. And what they find is that, you know, a lot of environments, a lot of job environments are not welcoming, and they don't understand the law, and they also don't understand the benefit to our service members for accepting them, because there really is a way to do it if you do it correctly. And the veterans that Northwest Battle Buddies has given dogs to that are in the workforce are thriving, but it wasn't necessarily easy to get them into the workforce.
2: Yeah, and it's hard for me to imagine any employer out there wouldn't want to hire a veteran because of what they bring to the workplace in terms of hard work and discipline. For people who have never met a vet working alongside a service dog, what does that actually look like in this day and age?
3: Well, what it looks like, if you're wanting to hire a veteran with a service dog and what the benefit would be, you're exactly right. You know, our veterans, you know, we're dealing with 1% of the population that said, I will go do whatever you ask me to do for people that very likely I will never meet. Mm-hmm. And it's such a unique constituency that we live among, and leadership and respect and honor are so important to the veterans that Northwest Battle Buddies has served. And what the workforce needs to understand, or employers, is that you're bringing that kind of quality in. And when you bring somebody with a service dog, you're already hiring somebody who has chosen not to be a statistic of the 22 veterans a day that are taking their own lives. And they are choosing a holistic way, and they are fighters. And so with a reasonable accommodation, so every workforce, you know, it's the Americans with Disabilities Act says that workforces, you know, jobs, you know, government jobs, whatever it is, they need to provide a reasonable accommodation to our veterans. And what we do at Northwest Battle Buddies is we work with the HR departments and help them navigate, what does it look like with a service dog? What does it look like to be able to honor our veterans in a way and welcome the dog and the veteran into the workforce? So we educate them. We go through either the environment, the work environment, or even virtually to say, this is where you can secure the dog. This is what the law says. We educate the employer because we want to protect their liabilities, right, as well as help them open the door to our veterans.
2: I want to ask you about that in just a second, but let's get into you and your history, Shannon. You are a dog person. How did you bring that love, your love for dogs, to realizing that not only could you help veterans, but that you could also help them excel in the workplace?
3: Yeah, you know, I've loved dogs my whole life, and I had no idea that I would become a professional dog trainer. So I've been a professional dog trainer for 30 years. And I founded Northwest Battle Buddies because of the way my father raised me. My dad served during the Korean War time, and he taught me that when you're in the presence of a veteran, you're in the presence of a hero, even though he never considered himself one. And he also taught me that freedom wasn't free. And so I had a reverence for our veterans. So when the first veteran came into my for-profit business, he had his personal dog named Sammy, and he wanted her to be trained to be a service dog. So I just did what I do. It was business as usual for me at that time. And I assessed his dog. I found out what she needed to task for, because a service dog has to task and mitigate symptoms of a disability.
2: Right.
3: So she had temperament enough. She was young enough. And I trained her. But it was when Kevin came back for his training with the dog that it changed things for me. I saw Kevin find courage inside himself to lead Sammy places he was afraid to go alone. And I saw him be willing to do for her what he was unwilling to do for himself. And it was life-changing for me, because I've accomplished a lot in the dog world. But when I watched Kevin finish his testing and walk away with Sammy at his side and his head up and his shoulders back, and he's walking to his car, you know, I really felt like I'd made the difference in the quality of somebody's life. And then veterans who knew him prior to having his dog as a service dog saw the difference in him, and they started to show up at my door. They started to show up at my business, and they were asking for dogs. One of them was a Vietnam veteran named Randy. And I didn't have a dog to give him. But then in my simple-minded thinking, I thought, you know, if I can just adopt dogs out of shelters, I can train them and I can gift them, and I can say thank you for my freedom.
2: Right.
3: And so that's exactly what I did. I went out to a shelter, adopted 5 dogs, and got started. And I will tell you that we provided Randy with a service dog. It was a beautiful blue pit bull named Leia that came out of a shelter. And that's where it began for us. And that was 315 service dogs ago in the last 14 years that we have gifted to our veterans. Yeah.
2: That's a great story. We're speaking with Shannon Walker, CEO of Northwest Battle Buddies. The website is northwestbattlebuddies.org. Difference, Shannon, between a service dog and an emotional support animal?
3: Oh, great. So a service dog literally is a piece of medical equipment. It's no different than a wheelchair, a walker, a cane, or a prosthetic. A service dog is trained to mitigate the disability symptom of a disability, so that the veteran can actually do something with that service dog that he couldn't do without the service dog. So service dogs are allowed access under the laws and the rules of the ADA. And so service dogs are allowed access. ESA dogs, emotional support animals, they do not have the extensive training that a service dog does. They do not have what an emotional support animal does is it is for the human at home, and it is not allowed public access. The amount of training is not required. And it doesn't mean that the emotional support animals don't serve a purpose to that individual, but they are not allowed access in public. And it brings actually a lot of confusion in the workforce,
2: right?
3: Because people think, well, this dog makes me feel better, so it has to be with me everywhere. And that's not the case. The Fair Housing Act will allow an emotional support animal in a home with a doctor's note saying that they need it into an apartment or a hotel or a housing situation where pets are not allowed. ESAs will be allowed with a doctor's note. Whereas service dogs are the only dogs in a category that are allowed access in public. And it's much more expensive, much more training, much more scrutinized.
2: I would imagine there are plenty of veterans out there who might not have physical disabilities from their time in service, but surely have mental and emotional disabilities, PTSD, or what have you. They might not need, would they need a service dog, or would they need an emotional support animal? And how do you differentiate the two in the workplace?
3: In the workforce, you know, emotional support animals are not allowed in the workforce.
2: Right.
3: The difference would be, this is why, you know, PTSD, but it's called invisible wounds of war.
2: Okay.
3: You know, a lot of the questions that our veterans get is when they are out in public with a service dog, people will actually say, well, you look fine. What's wrong with you? Why do you need a dog? Because they're invisible wounds. But a panic attack, when a veteran goes into a store and they experience panic attack, heart racing, and depending on what that panic attack looks like,
2: right,
3: it can even be more debilitating than a veteran that is maybe needing a walker or needing some physical assistance that we can, that is a wound we can see. I've had veterans with panic attacks have paralytic seizures where they're on the ground and literally cannot move their limbs. Mm. We've had veterans who have had seizures that are like full-blown seizures, where it's a grand mal seizure brought on by a panic attack while we were out training. So the how it displays or how it manifests itself can be very, very different. Sometimes it's sweat, sometimes it's heart rate, sometimes they go into flight. But there's a lot of ways to use the dog, the service dog, as a tool to mitigate that to where they can go into the store and do those things. So when it comes to the workforce, what's important is that it is truly a service dog that has been professionally trained and the handler has been professionally trained. Because calling a dog a service dog does not make it a service dog.
2: Right.
3: It doesn't. It has to meet a criteria and it does require scrutiny, in my opinion, and there is a you have to be held accountable to what you're saying because this is a privilege, not a right. People would say, okay, they're going to, it is a right. We can have a right to have a service dog. Yes, you have a right to have a service dog, but you don't have a right to call a service dog that is not trained to be a service dog.
2: Yeah. Does and
3: that
2: sadly,
3: make sense what I'm saying?
2: Absolutely. And sadly, in this day and age, anybody can go on Amazon and buy a vest for their animal, thinking it makes it a service dog. Just a couple more minutes here with Shannon Walker, CEO and founder of Northwest Battle Buddies. The website is northwestbattlebuddies.org if you want more information. We're talking about the workplace here under the Americans for Disabilities Act. What is an employer actually required to do and what aren't they required to do in terms of accommodating, in this case, an injured veteran?
3: Well, what they are required to do is provide a reasonable accommodation, which has to happen before somebody can even get a dog from us. Mm-hmm. And they need to be educated about where the dog can go. So the dog can go in common areas and the dog can go in safe places. The employer also needs to help provide, and we as Northwest Battle Buddies help the employer figure this out. But there has to be a safe place for that dog while the veteran is working if the dog cannot be at their side. Because it has to be safe for the dog, but it also, the veteran that is hired needs to be able to do his job and fulfill his obligations. There's no easy treatment here. I mean, you need to do your job and you need to earn your wage without the dog being a hindrance. But the workforce is also not required to accept a dog that is unruly, that is untrained, and that is a liability in the workforce. If the dog's behavior does not line up, and that goes anywhere, just because you call a service dog, like I already said, isn't a service dog. But if that dog is ever out of control and unruly and not doing its job, then that dog can be excused from the workforce or even the grocery store, whatever it might be. But there is a path forward for employers who want to hire veterans with service dogs. It's about opening your mind, learning a new way, being educated, and knowing the law that will protect the veteran and the workforce. It will protect them if we would just enforce the rules on the books. We don't need more laws. We just need to enforce what's on the books and be educated.
2: Is there one misconception or one thing that a small business owner who might be listening to our conversation should know before they move forward and consider hiring a vet, especially one with a service animal?
3: For the employer, I'd say do your due diligence. Find out where he's getting the dog. Find out, make sure he's passed his testing. You know, I mean, there are qualifications that need to happen to have a service dog, and it's not wrong to ask the two questions, is this a service dog and what does he do to task for you? You know, what does he task for for you? I mean, those are the questions that they need to know. But again, everybody's worried about the dog being unruly because in public we see dogs exploding on leash, but oh, it's my service dog and they make excuses. Those dogs should be kicked out. So we just, the employers need to know that if they want to protect themselves, to know what the law is, and then they can protect their veteran, they can give back to their veterans by opening a door, but being educated about it so everybody's needs are met, everybody's responsibilities are fulfilled, and you might just find you have the best employee on your team because he's a veteran with a service dog and he served our country and he's just that type of guy.
2: 100%.
3: Or female.
2: Shannon Walker, CEO of Northwest Battle Buddies. If you want more information or to find out how you can help, again, the website, northwestbattlebuddies.org. That's B-U-D-D-I-E-S, by the way. northwestbattlebuddies.org. Shannon, thanks so much for the time and for everything you're doing to help our veterans. Really appreciate it. Be well.
3: Thank you very much. Have a blessed day.
2: You're listening to iHeartRadio Communities, our weekly public affairs show. I am Manny Munoz. If you have any thoughts, comments, or questions, please feel free to reach out to me on Instagram. My handle is at IODManny. That's at IODManny. There are a few things better on a hot summer day than an ice cold beer, and it just so happens August is International Beer Month. So we decided to bring on an expert to talk all things beard. We're joined by Dr. Malcolm Purinton. He's of Northeastern University, teaches the history of beer, alcohol, and food. And obviously, I majored in the wrong things. Dr. Purinton, thanks for joining us.
4: Oh, happy to be here. So good to talk to you.
2: Let me start off topic and ask you about that. I'm fascinated with the Discovery Channel series about the brands that built America, or the History Channel, I guess it is. I didn't realize that was taught in college.
4: Oh, well, so I teach it through multiple different lenses. So I've been studying the history of beer and researching and writing about it for the past, about 20 years. And basically, I've been using beer as a lens to look at things like the history of technology or the history of society and culture and the history of business and education and seeing how beer like influences and kind of intersects with all of these aspects of our very long human experience going back thousands and thousands of years. So when I'm teaching it, it's about learning all these different aspects of life and the world, but through the lens of beer and alcohol and how that kind of intersects.
2: That's fascinating. How old is the history of beer? And which civilization is credited with inventing it?
4: Well, right now, the oldest evidence that we have of kind of intentional fermentation of a cereal grain of beer goes back about 13,000 years to a society, a Neolithic society, actually, on the eastern edge of the Mediterranean. So it's way, way older than, say, sliced bread or, the wheel or, really a settled civilization at all.
2: Huh. And I imagine by accident that they discovered beer?
4: Well, since we don't have any written records, we're definitely assuming an accident. But then one that was then, very fruitful and enjoyable. And so it was continued on, onwards through the civilizations, like the city of Sumer, of Babylon, of ancient Egypt, and going all the way through to the present day.
2: How did these things globalize? I guess like so many things back then, it's really hard to know, but you imagine just people moving from one region to another helped beer, for example, spread across the globe?
4: Oh, absolutely. Actually, when we look at kind of the beginnings of human civilization, of like settled communities who are growing things like grain, there's some really strong evidence pointing to that humans settled down for beer, to produce fermented beverages. Hmm. And this is, you can see this, just kind of through all these ancient civilizations, of the Fertile Crescent, Mesopotamia, all of these areas. And so these areas become centers of culture, centers of trade, centers of production. And so people would be coming through. I mean, we find evidence in the mountains and the Zagros Mountains in Western Iran today, or also grain fermentation in Central Asia, combinations of rice and barley and wheat and other things. And so with all the trade that builds up over the next thousands of years, the knowledge of these substances pass across oceans and seas.
2: Do you have a guess there's a beer of today that would be closely associated to what beer might have been like back in those days? Because I can't imagine it was very pleasant to drink.
4: One of the main ingredients that we use in beer today is one that was not used for most of human history, and that is hops. Mm-hmm. So a nice green flower, adds all the flavor, the bitterness, a lot of the shelf life quality to beer. But that was actually only starting to be used in any great amount around the 12th, 13th centuries. And so if the type of beer that we might think of as being closest to the earliest beers would be called a gruit today. So an unhopped beer. So a beer that would be including different types of herbs and spices and things like that that would be found around. Because otherwise you just kind of have this, really, malty, sweet, sugary fermented drink.
2: Right.
4: So people would put in really anything they found. We've got, if you're in ancient Egypt, you'd probably be putting in dates, or, types of fruits or adding some honey or even mixing some wine into it as well to make, a whole different concoction that with a still a base using wheat, barley, and so on that we would call a beer.
2: Almost sounds like some sort of fermented tea.
4: Definitely. Oh, gruits very much have kind of a tea quality to them.
2: Right.
4: And I feel

0: they also add a strong preservative quality to them because they act as an antibacterial. Then you add the alcohol content and like the boiling process that goes through with making beer, and you have a beer that has a longer shelf life. Prior to that, beer with poor refrigeration would be something that would be produced on a regular, almost daily basis. Mm-hmm. I mean, you have home brewing, you know, like at the home, you would be brewing beer. You know, you wouldn't be producing it for a large audience, for a large consumer base, until we get really into like, you know, the 16th, 17th, 18th centuries, where you start seeing industrialization playing a big role. And refrigeration, I mean, it was even illegal to brew beer for in many societies and kingdoms across Europe from April to October because of the heat of the summer would make that beer go bad. Mm. I mean, it wasn't the heat necessarily. It was the amount of, you know, lots of microbiomes, you know, like bacteria, fungi, right, wild yeasts that would also be really attracted to that sweet, you know, sugary water. And so make it go all funky and bad. The refrigeration that comes about in the 19th century really becomes a game changer, regardless of your style of beer. Because Pilsner, being a lager beer, needs that colder temperature, both for fermentation and then for the long lagering phase of that production. So lagering meaning to store in German. You would be aging that beer for like 3 to 6 months, which you need a controlled, like refrigerated environment. So temperatures had played a major role throughout the history of beer.
1: Few things more satisfying, I mentioned in the open, than an ice cold beer. Yet I notice in some cultures, it isn't, even in this day and age, they don't drink it cold. Is there a reason for that?
0: Yeah, there's actually, I mean, you're thinking about more like the British audience, looking at the cask ales. So it's a specific type of beer that basically there's still living yeast in that beer, which needs to be at around room temperature to keep fermenting. Mm. So it's a very long, kind of like slow, it adds so much more flavor. If you have a really nice ice cold beer, that will be refreshing, but a cold lemonade will also be refreshing. And if you have a beer that's closer to room temperature, you'll get a whole lot more flavor coming out of it. So you'll be able to taste the hops more. You'll be able to taste the yeast. You'll be able to taste the grain in a way that you wouldn't if it's super ice cold. So it can be refreshing, but you will taste a whole lot more if it's a little bit warmer.
1: Right. And then I guess maybe it was in the 90s, maybe the early 2000s, that we saw the rise, at least in the United States, of microbrews and all of these beer pubs. And I guess maybe even the origins of, well, let me rephrase that. What is the origin of the IPA, the Indian Pale Ale? And how's that different from a Pilsner, for example?
0: So the IPA, has a very curious history within craft beer movements, but the origins come from kind of a naming convention of certain beers that are made for the British Empire in the early 19th century. So it was a beer that style that has already been being produced for sale in the late 18th century, but becomes named in the early 19th century. Really decades and decades after the same style had already been sent to India with the East India Company trade. And it was a style that was kind of named after the fact. While for basically craft beer, we start seeing IPA becoming a thing for craft beer in the 1990s for the most part. You have like the East India Pale Ale coming from like Brooklyn, and also the Harpoon IPA coming from the Boston-based Harpoon, Massachusetts Bay Brewing Company. And then it really starts catching on late 90s when we start seeing a push for bitterness. Mm-hmm. You start seeing kind of like these bitterness battles of like how hoppy can you make the beer? But we start seeing, you know, like double IPAs coming out of like Russian River in California, and even triple IPAs also from Russian River with Pliny the Younger. And you're seeing just like a push for this bitterness, because it also, that push of bitterness is so against the flavors of those large macro breweries. So the Pabst, the Schlitz, the Anheuser-Busch, the Coors, that all tend to have a more of a sweeter quality because of like the corn and everything that's being used in that beer. Mm-hmm. And so producing like an IPA, it really was in your face, macro brew. Like, we're going to be making something that is so against not just, you know, the Goliath aspect of these large international companies, but also against the face of what they were producing as a flavor too.
1: I think most of us are familiar, obviously, with drinking beer on St. Patrick's Day, green beer, right? Or the month of October, celebrating Oktoberfest. Why is August National Beer Month?
0: So this is when things start kind of, this is more going back to like Prohibition times.

0: We start seeing kind of it's a push for really the also like the lowest month of consumption. You're seeing a lot of kind of like the summer beers and things like that, but you're seeing the transition going into the Oktoberfest and fest beers and even the pumpkin beers of the fall. And so August becoming like a beer month is kind of off the like the regular route of like the drinking the more notable drinking holidays. Oktoberfest, honestly, Thanksgiving, Christmas, New Year's, going into, even St. Patrick's Day, also St. Valentine's Day.
1: Right.
0: And you start seeing like August becomes a good placement for that nice national beer month for a point in time where people aren't drinking as much. So a way to kind of support like the industry as a whole.
1: Is there one beer style or historic beer that you enjoy most that you think most people should try and probably haven't heard of?
0: Oh, it kind of depends on the time of day. Honestly, the beers that got me into looking at beer were the Belgian Abbey Ale style. So the Trappist brews. I'm thinking like Chimay Blue or Roquefort or Westmalle, where, I mean, they're such a unique style. The flavors come through more from the yeast than they do from the hops. And they tend to be rather complicated, like really just wonderful beers to drink out of like a nice goblet. But also, I just love having, something fun in the summer. So currently I'm enjoying a beer that's almost, it's like a saison. So a beer that's originally made for the farm workers, like in southern Belgium, northern France, something that's light, lower in alcohol, has kind of like a nice, touch of flavor coming from like some coriander, maybe a little bit of salt in there, which is nice, very refreshing for these hotter months by the water.
1: That sounds fascinating. Dr. Malcolm Purinton of Northeastern University teaches history of beer, alcohol, and food. Really, really appreciate the time and the information. I thought it was fascinating.
0: Hey, thanks so much, man. It's been a pleasure to be on here.
1: I am Manny Munoz. I appreciate you listening to iHeartRadio's Communities This Week. As always, if you have any questions, comments, or suggestions, reach out to me on Instagram. My handle is at IODManny. That's at IODManny. And that'll do it for another edition of iHeartRadio's Communities. I'm Manny Munoz. Until next time.
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1: Thanks for hanging out. It's Stacy with you. And if you are the type that didn't even know there was a Super Troopers 2, you have a lot to catch up on. Super Troopers 3 in theaters now. A new rom-com called One Night Only. A horror flick called Ice Cream Man. And of course, Spider-Man Brand New Day for what, its second week, just crushing it at the box office, breaking records that all were held by Marvel in the first place. And The Odyssey, if you can see it in IMAX, that's how it was intended. Lots of theaters if you want to go catch a flick.
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101 Rocks. 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
1: It's Stacey, and the search for the new James Bond is on. Amazon MGM Studios, they're searching for the next James Bond to replace Daniel Craig. I've heard a lot of people throw out the name Idris Elba. Could be cool. I feel like we all have a family member that would love to play James Bond as well. I have one in mind. It's my brother-in-law.

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3: 30 new rock tracks, one radio host, a rock legend, and you. The L.A. Lloyd Rock 30 begins now.
4: Ah, yes, it is August. It's arrived. It's hot. It's summertime. And August, my birthday month, too, by the way. My birthday rolling up here on the 21st of August. So I'm feeling good this month, and I'm feeling good about our guest co-host today as well. We got Jake Diab from Autumn Kings back to hang out with us today. He's actually off the road, which is something that doesn't happen very often because Autumn Kings are always touring. So we'll catch up with Jake here pretty soon and start counting him down and bring on our first debut of the week. It's our good friends in Blackstone Cherry. Here's Deep on the L.A. Lloyd Rock 30.

Only one debut for you this week, and you just heard it. It's Deep from Blackstone Cherry, coming in at number 30. Their vocalist Chris should be hanging out with us later on this month as well. I am L.A. Loy. Got Jake Diab from Autumn Kings co-hosting for his fourth time. We'll talk to him after we bring on this artist known as Letdown, coming in at 29. Do It for the Love. Man on a

0: A new artist known as Letdown. We're looking to get him on the show to co-host soon. Do It For The Love, coming in at number 29. Well, today, Jake Diab is back on The Rock, 34th time. Great to see you, man.
1: Man, thank you for having me. It's crazy. Fourth time. I was going to say third time's a charm, but it's been four. This is great.
0: It sure is. And, you know, since Autumn Kings has been climbing the charts and your career just keeps on growing every time we get to talk, have you kind of had one of those, I can't believe this is my life moments where you had to stop and, you know, really take it all in?
1: 100%. It's one of those things where you're so embedded in the grind day to day, doing the work, writing the songs, touring. We had a massive van breakdown, an amazing story I'd love to tell you after last week. Not so amazing, but funny at least.
0: Right.
1: You go through all of those things, and then all the while, by the way, you just had your highest charting song of all time in 11 years of being a band with Gone. And you step back and think, wow, the bands that I looked up to when I was 15, the P. Roaches, the Shinedowns, the Five Fingers, they were all in that spot when I was 15 years old, and now we're in that spot ourselves. And to say it's surreal is absolutely an understatement. And knock on wood, it's really funny. We've got our guy named Tom, who's our UK rep at Helpless. He's coming to LA next week. And he texted me and he's like, hey, you want to kick it and get together? I said, sure, of course, come by. I'll show you this great Armenian restaurant across from my house here in Burbank. He's like, I don't know the last time I had dinner with a top 10 artist. I'm like, bro, I love you, but please don't give me that much credit or rock star treatment. I'm just a dude who came from a small town in Canada and is lucky enough to become an American citizen and pursue the American dream and do rock and roll with my boys at Autumn King. So just try to keep that going.
0: How are you doing? Well, and glad to have Jake from Autumn King's co-hosting The Rock 30. We get right back into it and bring on Avatar that debuted at 28 last week. Same position this week with Crying Fire. Chase the moon.

Avatar's Crying Fire, and coming in at number 28, we had Tyler Connelly from Theory of a Dead Man recently talking about their new song, Winnebago Lay Low, going out, having a good time at the bar, and things really go south, and he should have just stayed home and, you know, escaped the noise right there in the old Winnebago. Let's bring it on. Winnebago Lay Low, Theory of a Dead Man, number 27 on the Rock 30. Oh!

0: Winnebago, lay low. Theory of a Dead Man coming in at 27. I am L.A. Lloyd, counting him down with Jake Diab. And when we return, he's going to explain the biggest misconception people have about where Autumn Kings really is right now. And his answer just may surprise you.
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0: Welcome back to the Rock 30. L.A. Lloyd here. It's been a while since we had Chris Jericho from Fozzy co-host, but looks like we might have him as early as next week. Looking forward to that. We bring on their new one for you right now. This is called I Know Evil from Fozzy, number 26 on the Rock 30.

0: Definitely looking forward to hanging out with Chris Jericho from Fozzy when he co-hosts very soon. Their new song, I Know Evil, coming in at 26. Counting him down with Jake from Autumn Kings. And one thing I've always appreciated about you is you're willing to pull back the curtain a little bit about your career. So with that said, what's the biggest misconception people have about where Autumn Kings is right now?
1: I think one of them is that it's a very glamorous life. And I would compartmentalize this into two sections. The first is that actually, it's very unsexy 80% of the time.
0: Right.
1: You're grinding. You got to deal with managing budgets and transportation breaking down and figuring out how to keep a crew together and make sure everyone's getting along. There's a lot of grunt work and legwork that goes into it. Crafting the songs, making sure the songs are as strong as they possibly could be. Don't just put out the first thing that comes to your creative brain. There's a lot of unsexy stuff that goes into it. But I will tell you, man, I think it is truly still the best job in the world. It's funny because I think in the 80s, everyone thought it was the greatest thing in the world to be a rock star. When you looked at GNR, oh, yeah. AC/DC, Metallica. And then post Kurt Cobain, Nirvana, I think something happened. And I'm not attributing this to them, but I think the way the cultural tide shifted is that it became more commonplace and popular to speak about how down and depressed and anxious you are. And that's fine because those are normal human emotions. They do need to be talked about. They do need to be aired out in the open. But I think what I've seen with some of my colleagues and the people I looked up to growing up is there is a tendency to glamorize how hard it is and how we're some sort of, what would you say, martyrs fighting for a cause and we're doing this, but it's so difficult. I don't see it that way. I was just telling my wife last night over dinner, the last 2 weeks that we did, we played Upheaval Fest, Rock Fest, our first headline in Spokane, Washington at the Knitted Factory, our third time playing there, first time headlining, and then opening for Papa Roach and our boys and Set It Off. And I sat there, and by the way, in the summertime, got to drive from Michigan all the way to Washington, which is one of the most magnificent drives. I get to see some small towns in Montana. Mm. Dell, Montana, population 35 people, never would have seen it in my life. It was so beautiful. I sat there and I got emotional. I'm like, first of all, this makes me feel that God is real. This makes me feel like nature is a beautiful thing. The world is a beautiful place. And I get to play rock and roll and get paid money to hit my guitar.
0: Yeah.
1: And so it is truly, I think, the best job in the world. I don't want to trade jobs with anybody. And so misconceptions, I think some people might think it's all so terrible. Some people might think it's all the greatest thing in the world. The truth is it's usually somewhere in between. But for me, I think it's the best job in the world still.
0: Couldn't agree with you more, my friend. You're having a great time out there on the road entertaining all the fans. So let me get back to the Rock 30 and play some tunes right now. Myself, here's Wage War number 25 with Blindfold. I can feel-

0: Boys got an exit wound. Marilyn Manson, number 24, dropping from 21 on the Rock 30. And when we come back, Jake Diab is going to be telling us something that's become completely normal to him today, but would have been almost impossible to imagine just 5 years ago.
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13: 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Lloyd's Rock 30, where rock royalty speaks.
0: We are back with Jake from Autumn Kings co-hosting the Rock 30. I was very curious, what's something today that feels completely normal to you now that would have literally blown your mind like 5 years ago?
14: I think it's definitely the people that you bump into and meet. It humanizes them. Jacoby would be a perfect example. I used to study on Friday nights when I didn't want to go out and meet girls or I was being an awkward outcast. I'd sit on YouTube and I'd watch Papa Roach interviews. I knew everything about Jerry, Jacoby, Tobin. And now I'm sitting there kicking it with his wife, hearing her say, I'd love to meet your wife and have dinner with her. I'm like, that is, it still hits me sometimes as surreal, but it's become a much more common thing. I mean, we were kicking it on Hinder's tour bus 8 or 9 months ago. And the stories that he was telling me, and you know, he's talking about Lips of an Angel and what that did to change their career and their experience working with Joey Moy, who produced Nickelback, whose deep soul band that caused me to believe that if those small town Canadians could make it out of Hanna, Alberta, then maybe I could make it out of LaSalle, Ontario.
0: Right.
14: Now I'm kicking it with these people as if it's a normal thing. And I'll talk to my wife, hey, babe, I was just kicking it with whoever. Oh my gosh, are you kidding me? And I think, actually, this is just commonplace now. It's a normal thing. And it's awesome, but they're just people. And one of the things I've learned a lot too in meeting these people and that being more normal is how hard everyone actually works. Like Kid Rock, do not let the Coors Light fool you, anybody. Everything was on purpose. Like he did not get to where he got by accident. And Nickelback or Five Finger, as I was talking about before, Papa Roach, everybody's got at least one or two people in the band really driving it and really wanting this more than air in their lungs, even after the success happened. And I would call that humility, actually. The fact that you're humble enough to say, hey, I'm still waking up today as if I have no success in the past, and I'm going to act as if nothing is for granted. But meeting these people at that level is something that I couldn't have imagined 5 years ago.
0: Pretty surreal, huh? Hey, I got to tell you one thing. From Ashes to New is on fire, pardon the pun, right now with their new one. This one's called Die For You, landing at 23 on the Rock 30.

0: Had a chance to see the Pretty Reckless live recently, and what an amazing show that was. When I Wake Up, former number one from them right there at number 22. And when we come back, our good friend Jake Diab from Autumn Kings talks about how success can change your schedule, your priorities, and even his life. But he'll tell you one thing that keeps him grounded when everything starts moving like 100 miles an hour.
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16: 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One rock legend. And you. It's the Rock 30 with L.A. Lloyd. L.A. Lloyd.
0: Autumn Kings is typically on the road a lot, but today is one of those rare days we're catching up with their vocalist, Jake Diab, from his home there in Burbank. So between the touring and writing and interviews and everything else, man, what keeps you grounded in life, you know, when things start moving like 100 miles an hour like they have been recently?
17: I'll tell you, for me, it's actually a very deep answer. It's not like the surface. Try to just do your best and wake up and
9: not let it get to your head. For me, it's really deep. It's in 2022, I went through a very hard time. I thought I was allergic to any negative emotion or feelings up until post-COVID. And I realized when the band felt like it just wasn't going to where I wanted it to go, I felt very down on my luck. You could even say I may have felt depressed. I don't believe in being depressed. Like, I don't adopt that identity. And it's been very useful in this life to not believe that that's like some sort of permanent fixture that's imposed on me from the sky or something. But I've felt those feelings before. And when I got out of that kind of rough headspace, I sat down one day in April and I wrote out, as corny as this sounds, every single thing I believed fundamentally about life, about the pursuit of excellence, about family. And I wrote out 40 core tenets or core pillars to how I want to live my life. And one of them was, I will never subscribe to the identity of being a victim no matter what happens to me. I vowed to myself in 2024, so I'd established those principles for how I'm gonna act, because I needed that. I needed that to ground me so that hard times ever came again. I had some sort of principles that I could abide by without having to try to roam around aimlessly and figure it out myself. So I did that. Turns out it was a very effective way. You have to stick to those things. You can update them, you can refine them as new insights come in and maybe you grow spiritually as a person. But I have these core tenets. I'm like, these do not change. Like, this is fixed law and everything else will happen the way it's supposed to happen. Very easy to say, very difficult to do, but I just stick to it that way and say it doesn't really matter.
0: I think we can all learn a lot from that last message right there from Jake from Autumn Kings. Well said, my friend. Are you ready for Motionless in White? They got a new one for you right now featuring Skylar Gray. It's called R.I.P. at number 21 on the Rock 30.

And we're going to get to know the guys as we booked them to co-host The Rock 30 later on this month. And I think you're going to like their sound for sure. This one is about a search to find what happy actually feels like again. And the title is Happy Feels Like on the L.A. Lloyd Rock 30.

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2: The rock world trusts one countdown. And that's LA Lloyd's Rock 30.

Ryan Purge and Sour coming in at number 20 on the Rock 30, co-hosted by Jake Diab from Autumn Kings for his fourth time. We'll talk more to him shortly. Happy to see Nickelback on the Rock 30 with some of their heaviest music we've seen in years, with a little help from John 5 on guitar on this track right here. It's called Rattle the Cage, and a big jump too, 27 to 19 on the Rock 30.

0: Bringing it. Nickelback, Rattle the Cage, moving up 27 to 19. It's Jake from Autumn Kings co-hosting the Rock 30. And you know, people only get to see a small part of what it takes to keep a band like Autumn Kings moving day to day. So what's one part of your life that Autumn Kings fans would never probably guess would actually happen to you?
1: Oh man, I'll give you a perfect example this morning. So a few weeks ago, we were playing Rock Fest in Cadott, Wisconsin, right? Small town in the middle of nowhere. Mm-hmm. Had a great show. Limp Bizkit was headlining, finishing off the night. Got to meet some of our radio champions and other people. Did four interviews that day. It was great. The next day, we had to play in Grand Rapids in Michigan, which is about eight and a half, maybe 9 hours away from Cadott. Start driving. We leave Cadott after the festival. It's 4:30 in the afternoon, so we had an early slot. The van breaks down. Yeah. Engine toast. The middle of nowhere. Okay. So what are we going to do? Got to call a mechanic. Now this is about 4:35 PM on a Friday in a small town. I call 16 mechanics or so.
0: Wow.
1: Nobody was available except one guy. He goes, okay, I'll be there in 20 minutes. All right. 20 minutes turns into an hour and a half. We're stuck in the middle of the highway, boiling hot. We're all out of the van trying to keep cool. A stranger pulls up, sees that we need help. His name's Ernie, a 60-year-old man named Ernie. You guys need help? I'm like, yeah, well, we got a mechanic on the way, but maybe I can just take your number in case we end up needing help later on. Okay, here, we'll exchange numbers. All right, cool. Fast forward, the mechanic comes, takes a look. Dude, this is too much. We got to take it to my shop. I need to do a full diagnostic of it. All right, take it to his shop. 2 hours go by from checking it out. Yeah, this is going to need like at least a couple of days.
0: Oof.
1: Okay, let's find a U-Haul to get to Grand Rapids tomorrow. No U-Hauls except one 26-foot U-Haul truck that we didn't even need the 26 feet of space for, but it had a hitch. And that hitch could take the trailer of gear that we had that was part of the pen. We get the U-Haul. It only fits three people. How are we going to get the other three people over? We're in the middle of nowhere. And at this point, it's 9:10 at night. The closest airport is St. Paul, Minnesota, which is 2 hours west. We could maybe try to pull an all-nighter, but we'd have to Uber there. Can anyone Uber? Okay, what do we do? I call Ernie. Hey, Ernie. Ernie, it turns out we need a little bit of help. We only have a U-Haul. He's like, you know what? You guys just want to take my car?
0: Wow.
1: Your car, 8 hours to Grand Rapids. Yeah. Are you sure? Yeah, I'll be by. I'll come to where you picked up your U-Haul. And then I'll drive myself back to my house. You guys can just take my car and go.
0: That is the craziest story I think I've ever heard on The Rock 30. We got to get a little bit more in depth about this guy. He seems like an angel on earth, man. So we'll talk more about the guy who saved you guys on the side of the road here in just a little bit with Autumn Kings co-hosting. And right now we give you Poppy at number 18 with Time Will Tell.
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Time will tell. From Poppy comes in at 18 on The Rock 30. L.A. Lloyd here, and this next artist, his real name is Johnny Frank, but he goes by Bill Murray. That's B-I-L-M-U-R-I, simply because he refused to stay inside one genre because he likes heavy guitars and pop hooks and whatever else it takes to make the song happen. He also brought in A Day to Remember on this track as well. This one's called Always Let You Down at number 17.

0: Always Let You Down, Bill Murray at 17, featuring A Day to Remember. Now, you just heard Jake from Autumn Kings talk about this guy who helped him when their bus broke down on the side of the road. His name is Ernie. We'll talk a little bit more about that crazy experience next on The Rock 30.
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12: 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That's the L.A. Lloyd way.
0: If you haven't checked in with me, L.A. Lloyd, and my producer, Logan, feel free to text or call us now on the Rock 30 hotline at 855-576-2530. And follow us on all our social media. And don't forget to check out this video of the interview with Jake from Autumn Kings starting on Monday on Rock 30 TV. Just go to YouTube, search L.A. Lloyd, and you will find it right there as we rock you with a Who featuring Johnny Hawkins from Nothing More at Number 16 with Lost Soul.

0: That is The Who featuring Johnny Hawkins at number 16 with Lost Soul. We're counting him down with Jake from Autumn Kings. Now, you were telling us this story about how your bus broke down in the middle of nowhere, and this guy who comes up and wants to help you, his name is Ernie. This is just a story that you don't get to hear every day, so pick it up from there, man.
1: I don't know Ernie at this point. Ernie could be the greatest man on earth, or it could be a murderer. I don't know in between, but we got to roll the dice. We got to play off people, and I'm not canceling this basketball.
0: Yeah.
1: Ernie comes, picks us up, drives back. He's kind of swerving in the wind, open field, Wisconsin. We get back to his house. All right, you guys take the car. And we ended up needing to come back to Wisconsin 2 days later because we were driving to Spokane. So I told him, Ernie, in 2 days, you will have your car back spick and span.
0: Right.
1: We took Ernie's red Ford Explorer. I hadn't had caffeine in a few weeks. And so I hit a bunch of coffees that were wired like I was on cocaine. Just hit this drive. Got to Up People Fest and played what I believe was the best show of our entire career.
0: Man.
1: I couldn't even believe it as I was singing. You know, when you don't sleep, your voice kind of gets groggy and dry. I opened my mouth on Sweepin' I'm Dead, first song of the set at Up People. Boom, boom, dead in the water. When we pulled it off this morning, the van is still not ready, by the way. It's been like 2 weeks.
0: Wow.
1: And so to your question of what is something that people don't see, it's this kind of situation. But even though it sucks and even though financially it hurts, I still look at it and go, this is hilarious. Like, I'm going to be able to tell my grandkids this one day. This is like the most rock and roll thing. And the fact that a stranger was willing to lend us his vehicle, when all you hear out there is how the world's going to hell and every political scandal seems like imminent collapse of America and the rest of the world. It's like, hang on a sec, dude. There are good human beings out there. There's good community. And forget the outside stuff you can't control. Like, this was a man who did not have to do that.
0: Right.
1: We, of course, took care of him, like got him shirts. He gets VIP for life, all those things. But he did not have to do that. And he trusted a stranger. Man, that is like one of the most beautiful acts, selfless acts that another human being could give somebody. I wouldn't trade this life for the world.
0: Oh, man, what a great story. And I think what I've learned from this is we all need a little Ernie in our heart sometimes and help out somebody when they're down, right? Great story there, Jake. Let's get right back to the Rock 30 now. And why don't we bring on this song right here, since it seems like it was kind of fitting for what you were going through when the bus broke down. It is Hellbound, a Rock 30 extra from Autumn Kings.

0: Tim Montana doing Break Me Down drops 14 to 15 when we come back. Jake Diaz from Autumn Kings is going to tell us one of the biggest lessons he's learned from life on the road.
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13: 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The two best teams go head-to-head as Coach Nancy Lieberman and Greg Monroe's Dallas Power take on the one-seed Chicago Triplets, led by Coach Dr. J and Captain Montrezl Harrell. Then Coach Gary Payton and the Boston Ball Hogs battle Nasir Khor and the Detroit Imps in a must-win game for Boston. 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
15: It's not just a countdown. It's a backstage pass. This is L.A. Lloyd's Rock 30.
0: We're talking with Jake from Autumn Kings, and every tour kind of teaches you something when you're out there with your peers especially. So what would you say is one thing another band did this year that made you stop and think, you know, that's a really good idea?
16: Watching my heroes, childhood idols, and Papa Roach.
0: Yeah.
16: Seeing Jacoby work the stage like a complete natural while still having full control over his voice. You know, he's a 50-year-old guy. He turned the big 5-0 the other day.
0: Mm-hmm.
16: 33 years they've been a band, and they're hardly dropping down the keys to their songs. He's still hitting those soaring high notes, moving around like a madman, the way like a 28-year-old would or a 29-year-old would, like me. And seeing that he still had that level of charisma, that level of energy, that command over the crowd, the fact that like 8,000, 10,000 people, whatever it was, were there for them in Pocatello, Idaho, in the middle of nowhere. Seeing that whole perfect storm, combined with the fact that both on and off stage, Papa Roach to me has one of the greatest attitudes just about rock and roll. Like, I could see Jacoby backstage after the show. He doesn't need to be this guy. He's already proven his success. He's the man. Everyone reveres him. And he's kicking it with fans and chit-chatting for like 20 minutes per group of three or four or five people. And that's a guy who doesn't need to prove himself, who's already proven he's a nice guy. He's a guy who cares about his fans, but who cares about it? And he lives and breathes it. It's not like a PR gimmick. He really lives and breathes rock and roll 30 years into it and doesn't complain about it. And that's a big thing that, again, going back to ditching the victim mentality, the warrior ethos. That's a thing Autumn Kings really tries to embody. And I see it with Papa Roach. I see it with Shinedown. I see it with these guys who have lived on to be rock legends. And so Jacoby is a charismatic frontman on stage, but even off stage, he's also just as much of a rock star.
0: Well, you got that right. And what a big song Papa Roach has got right here, since you mentioned Jacoby, at number 14, CUA.

0: Play your games. Greta Van Fleet, No Movement at number 13. When we come back, Jake from Autumn Kings explains how he keeps writing freely without second guessing himself now that he's got even more people listening than ever before.
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0: Autumn Kings here for their fourth appearance co-hosting The Rock 30. And Jake, you know, the more successful a band becomes, the more fans kind of expect a certain sound. So with that said, how do you keep surprising the fans without losing what makes Autumn Kings literally Autumn Kings?
19: I do feel bound by the fans' expectations because I tell the fans after every show, you guys are our boss. At the end of the day, if you don't show up, we do not have a career and nothing else matters. And so if the fans are loving Gone like they are, do I think in the back of my mind, well, maybe we can lean into heavy music that we already like making? Because, you know, I have many different flavors of music that can come out of me. It can be heavier music. It can be more alti music. It can be even poppy EDM music. Mm-hmm. But if the fans are loving the heavy stuff, I'll lean into the part of my brain that loves Metallica, Lamb of God, August Burns Red, and go that direction. And frankly, after Gone started doing so well and we got the response we did, we've already got another song on the way with Charlie Seen, Jordan from Hollywood Undead, who co-wrote Gone with Us. That's also a heavy monster we're going to be finishing in the fall with him. And so you can expect more of Gone, and you're also going to be able to expect more Snake Charmer, Become Numb, Hellbound-esque songs too. And for the following record, who knows where it's even going to go. The bands that we love, like the Fall Out Boys, Muse, Linkin Park, none of those bands that I just mentioned ever stayed confined to one particular genre. And it's okay. There are some bands that do. I love AC/DC. I love Breaking Ben. They kind of stick generally to a certain sonic palette, and we love them for it. Mm-hmm. But my self-diagnosed ADD brain would not do well with that.
0: I totally get you, man. Hey, what a great run this song has had from Evanescence. Made it to number one this week. It is number 12 with Who Will You Follow on the Rock 30.

0: If you've been to Rock 30 TV on YouTube, you know that that song is the most viewed video we have from Evanescence. Who Will You Follow? Coming in at number 12, Right to a Tray You Would Go, as they move up 12 to 11, and All for You on the Rock 30.
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1: Get loud. LA Lloyd's counting down the

It is a perfect circle getting us started. Hour three of the Rock 30 Starless drops 7 to 10, though. L.A. Lloyd here with Jake from Autumn Kings. We'll continue our conversation with him after we bring on Shinedown, a song where their vocalist Brent Smith says Young Again is not about reversing time. It's about protecting the hope, curiosity, and sense of possibility that life can slowly take away. I think they've got a future number one in this one. Young Again from Shinedown at number 9 on the Rock 30.

0: Young Again from Shinedown, and they move up 11-9 on the Rock 30s. We counted down with Jake from Autumn Kings. Your big song, Gone, Gone, Gone, continues to move up the chart. And there will come a day that you got to do a follow-up. So how difficult is that, man? Because, look, this is a big one, so the next one's got to be just as important.
1: Oh, man, that's a fantastic question. And that's one of the deepest questions I think any artist or songwriter can ask is, I have success. There's an established precedent. Here's a thing that is working at radio. Mm-hmm. I mean, we just heard our label tell us the other day, if you've got a song that works for radio, we will invest in the campaign. We're behind you.
0: Wow.
1: The risk is there are bands that I've seen that have a few radio hits, and then they write every song in the back of their mind to make it a radio hit. And so they end up tweaking subconsciously. They're making creative decisions that alter what they fundamentally want to be writing about just to try to fit the format of radio. And I think that's a very risky business. And for me, it sounds easy, but it's not, is having the discipline to shut out any business, management, agent, record label, expectations for radio. How are you going to be able to get on this tour if you don't have the radio song? If that band's agent doesn't see you on the charts, are they going to pick a different artist over you? All these thoughts through the mind and go, why did I get into this? I got into this because Metallica changed my life, because Rise Against changed my life with their music. Not because I was thinking about commerce or entrepreneurial opportunity. Those are secondary thoughts. So you sit down and you go, what is inspiring me right now? And you do that day in and day out. And then you step back and look at 20 songs, 30 songs, 40 songs and go, which 8 or 9 or 10 really represent who we are as a band and where we want to go?
0: Well, you sure made the right choice releasing this one as a single as it continues to move up on the Rock 30. Our guest, Autumn Kings, 10-8 with Gone, Gone,

The biggest charting songs ever from our guest co-host Autumn King's Gone, Gone, Gone moves up 10 to 8. I am L.A. Lloyd, and you gotta have a big song when you put Amanda Liberg from Eva Under Fire and Maria Brink from In This Moment together. And they've done it. They pulled it off. This one is called Villainous. Eva Under Fire with Maria at number 7 on the Rock 30.

0: Eva Under Fire featuring Maria Brink, Villainous, coming in at number 7 on the Rock 30. My guest co-host Autumn Kings for the last couple of years have introduced their songs one song at a time, just releasing singles. But after the break, Jake's going to explain what he hopes fans discover when they finally get to hear their full album Epiphanies, which is coming out very soon.
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0: 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Just search by going to YouTube and hit L.A. Lloyd. You'll find us there. And, of course, we have the audio podcast of this interview as well. 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Let's rock the warning right now at number 6. Here is Kerosene.

0: That is the warning. Kerosene coming in at number 6. Autumn King's co-hosting Jake Diab, their vocalist. And finally, we're going to have a new album for you guys. But you know, for the last couple of years, you've introduced your fans to Autumn King's music one song at a time. So what do you hope people might understand about Autumn King's after hearing the album called Epiphanies from beginning to end that maybe they couldn't hear just by listening one song at a time?
1: Epiphanies is a string of songs that each touch on an individual epiphany that you have living the human experience. Every song's got some sort of tagline that touches on what we believe were profound truths, not to sound like prophets or preachy, but at least what we felt to be profound truths in our lived experience as adults the last couple of years. I always preface it with saying that we were two small town suburban kids who had good stable upbringings and mommy and daddy loved us. There was no major childhood trauma. It's one of the things when you enter the music business that's also very tempting is to manufacture an American Idol story. My mom had cancer. She passed away. I got beaten as a kid. Something happened that I can use as a story to create an underdog narrative that I prevailed against these insurmountable odds and obstacles as a kid. We didn't have that.
0: Right.
1: To be completely honest, we did not have that. We didn't grow up rich. We didn't grow up poor. We grew up somewhere in the middle where you could take a couple of vacations a year and you had food on the table every day and you didn't have to worry. You could get enrolled in sports and soccer.
0: Mm-hmm.
1: So we didn't have so much real world experience to draw from in our first couple of records when we were 18, 19, or 20 years old. But as time went on, as we went through the pandemic, as we went through trials and tribulations that come with being in a band, navigating industry politics, these are very difficult things. And the most difficult thing isn't a specific thing to point to, but it's sitting idly waiting to be discovered or noticed. For 8.5 years, we were completely unknown to anybody in the industry. That's the hardest thing, is when you're on year 7 going, I'm doing the exact same thing I did in year 1. Well, insanity means that you're trying the same thing over and over, expecting right. different results. I'm doing that. Am I insane? Or am I admirable in my persistence and unrelenting faith to keep going with this? Epiphanies touches on that breakthrough, the fact that we feel like we've started to cross over to the other side of the music business where we've created a full-time living and we've created a huge fan base around the world, America and beyond. And it's those real world human experiences that we witness in Epiphanies. And you'll hear one in Sleepin' I'm Dead. You'll hear it in Hellbound. You'll hear it in a song called Fell for a Devil that'll be coming out. So we still have the Autumn King's recipe, the ingredients, the big riffs, the melodic hooks, but you have some real lyrical teeth that I don't believe you've ever had before on our record.
0: Can't wait to hear Epiphanies from Autumn King's in its entirety when it's released on September 18th. And of course, you'll find this one on there, Sleep When I'm Dead, a Rock 30 Extra.

0: Number five, Beartooth. It's free. You know, artists hear a lot of stories after a show, but some stay with them forever. And coming up, Jake Diab talks about what goes through his mind before a fan even begins telling him how Autumn Kings helped them get through a difficult time.
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0: Jake Diab from Autumn Kings is with me, and you spend a great amount of time with your fans. And when someone tells you, your music got me through a tough time, do you immediately wonder if you're about to hear a really difficult story? And if so, what goes through your mind before they even begin?
17: Dude, that's such it's a great question. It's so interesting to me because I've heard, not necessarily musicians, but I've heard public speakers and philosophers talk about the toll that is taken on them when they hear people talk about how they were suicidal, let's say. And then somebody's lecture or speech, or let's say song, got them through that hard time. And it's difficult for them to absorb all of those stories. They internalize it and it kind of messes with their mind. For me, I can honestly say I don't have that experience. But my experience is the opposite. I'll give you a perfect example. We were in Denver a few months ago, opening on the Melrose tour the last time we spoke in Austin. We went to Denver a few weeks after that interview, and I met this lovely woman who is a cop in Denver who said she had PTSD. She'd seen some things that no one would ever want to see, and she was having suicidal ideation. And she heard our song Power, and the line, "Through the darkest of hours, I'm going to take back the power," resonated with her on such a visceral level that it changed her whole thinking. Say, well, hang on a sec, I have more agency than I gave myself credit for. And she was going to California in a few weeks to get help with her mental health. I heard that, and my first thought, as terrible as it sounds, is, oh man, that's deep. Like, I'm here having a good time. We're just kicking it with the boys. We're all calling each other slurs and names in the van, just talking the biggest smack. And then we get here and we hear something so heavy. My first thought is, hold up, dude, you have to actually meet her in her world now. Get out of your ball busting rock and roll rock star thing and actually meet her where she is. So that takes me a few seconds. And then I step in and I actually just feel a profound sense of gratitude that God blessed me with the gift and our band with the gift to be able to make music and lyrics that connect and help people. Because I'm not sure that there's anything more fulfilling than that. It goes beyond money and recognition. The fact that you're connecting with real human beings, that's how you make lifelong fans too.
0: Truer words have never been spoken, my friend. Great advice to other bands that may be listening today. How about Architects right now? No Movement for the guys, though, at number 4 with Broken Mirror. So-

0: Eye of the Storm, Five Finger Death Punch drops 2-3. You know, Autumn Kings has come a long way, but their vocalist Jake Diab says the biggest challenge may still be ahead. You'll find out what it is right after this.
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0: We've had an amazing conversation with Jake from Autumn Kings today. And I got to tell you, the next year feels like a pretty important chapter for the band. So what would you say is the biggest challenges standing between Autumn Kings and the year that you hope to have?
18: I think the bigger thing is keeping the chemistry aligned and intact. Me and Joe, we write the songs together. We're two vocalists and two front men in the band. And I often think about a big part of why many businesses and bands fail is not because of Spotify took over CD sales or something like that. A lot of it is that the internal dynamic between the main people in a band, in a company, whatever it is, could not get along.
0: Right.
18: Ego, disagreements on how to steer the ship, which direction to go. And so for me, it's thankfully Joe and I have had this beautiful chemistry and it's not going anywhere anytime soon. But I always think, him and I, the crew, the team, everyone moving in the same direction and everyone working hard as possible toward the same mission and keeping everybody on the same page. I think that's always a challenge with anything. You see a lot of bands, man, they'll have one record that becomes successful and then you never hear from them again.
0: Mm-hmm.
18: And you sit there and you go, why didn't you hear from them again? Well, a lot of times it's not that they weren't capable of writing great songs or another hit. It's the chemistry wasn't right in the band. Someone got into drugs. Somebody's ego got a hold of them. Maybe one of their key guys, the management, whoever passed away or decided that they were going to jump ship into another career, or the artist gets dropped from the label. And then that chemistry sort of changes and you never hear about the band again. Mm-hmm. And so for us, it's always trying to keep that as strong as possible and let the chip fall where they may. I think if you continue making great music and you got a decent level head, generally things are going to work out and it's not worth worrying about it.
0: I definitely try to live my life like that, man. Control what you only can control. Let the other stuff go, right? All right, number two, getting a little closer to number one for Breaking Benjamin, Something Wicked, moving up from three on the Rock 30.

Something Wicked, Breaking Benjamin, moving up 3-2. And if there's a band that could potentially knock off our number one song, it could be that one right there from Breaking Benjamin. But hey, 3 days

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with me because you look so fine that I really want to make you mine. 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

0: Corpus Christi's Rock Station, C101. Let's take a look today at your random facts. So the idea of detectives using the magnifying glass, you know, actually came from Sherlock Holmes. He used it in a book, A Study in Scarlet, in 1887. And then the image just stuck. And they're like, all right. And then every Halloween costume, it's what you're rocking out if you're a detective. The first college football game ever involved a Canadian school. The game was between McGill University from Montreal and Harvard. It was 1874. It ended in a 0-0 tie. They played a soccer-style game, too, that Harvard won 3-0. The Internet Movie Database originally started in 1999 with a group of guys trying to make a list of the actresses with the best eyes, and it just sort of grew from there. You know when a cute llama spits? Aw, they're actually spitting out vomit. Yeah, true thing. And the temperature inside the Great Pyramid in Giza is 68 degrees, regardless of how hot it is outside. It's always 68.
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Corpus Christi's Rock Station, C101. So just so you know, Zendaya and Tom Holland, they really, really are married. And we had heard that her stylist months ago said they were, but nobody really believed it. But they just had and hosted a private wedding celebration at a private country estate in London, near, I guess, where Tom Holland grew up. Pretty cool, both of them in Odyssey and Spider-Man, biggest movies of the weekend.

B101 rocks. You know how you always hear, you got to get in your 10,000 steps. Well, apparently that was just a huge marketing myth. Like somewhere over in Japan or something years ago, this little like pedometer or something came out where it just sounded good to say 10,000. So that's what they used. And yeah, it was not from a doctor or anything.

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It's Mel. 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So Hitman will have your chance to win tickets to some great shows. Maybe it's 3 Days Grace, Guns N' Roses, Iron Maiden. 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

0: Corpus Christi's Rock Station, C101. All right, so I want to first note that it is the beginning of August, right? And I saw this article on Starbucks, and it said, Starbucks reveals when pumpkin spice lattes will return. And so I read the article, and I just, shaking my head, I then went over to Google, and I said, when does Dunkin' have their pumpkin stuff coming out? And guess what? That is August the 19th. I can't even believe it. It was before Starbucks, which a week prior. So you're going to get to have the fall fix, pumpkin spice, signature lattes, all the seasonal pumpkin donuts, munchkins, all that. And then at Starbucks on August 25th, pumpkin spice latte will return, also all their fall lineup. So new iced pumpkin cream shake and espresso and pecan favorites. Two banana breads. I mean, all these sort of things. All fall. Chai, apple cider flavors. So it's coming and coming sooner than it did last year. If you're a pumpkin spice fan, yes, you're in for a treat. For me, I don't care. Can we just get through summer first and then fall, please?
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It's Ozzy.

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So the Dodgers now have a pitching rotation that cost more than the entire payroll of 19 other MLB teams. 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That's a lot of money. 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
1: Hey, could you play something by Sum 41? I was thinking maybe like Landmines or something.
0: You got it. Happy Sunday.

0: 101 Rocks. Let's take a look today. National calendar. It's the 9th of August. Happy Sunday. If today's your birthday, happy birthday. You know whose birthday today is? Whitney Houston. It's crazy. She would have been 63 years old. She died back in 2012. It's been that long. It's crazy. All right. Today it's National Book Lovers Day. When's the last time you read a book? Has it been a long time? I feel like it's been a long time for myself as well, just because I haven't had time, but it's good to get after a book. It's National Veep Day, Rice Pudding Day, Passion Fruit Day. And I want to mention that tomorrow for your Monday, it's a good one. It's hard, though, I feel like, on a Monday, but it is National Lazy Day. And apparently you're able to just chill, do nothing. You have permission to sit back and relax. So tomorrow, National Lazy Day. Take it, use it.
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far away. Corpus Christi's Rock Station, C101. I know dating can be crazy. And people now, singles, are looking for something more than just dating apps. I saw that 78% of millennials and Gen Zers are like, hey, bad connection, you know, repetitive conversations, endless swiping, it's fatigue, there's lots of cost to it. So people are trying new things. And I think that is great. Get out and meet people.

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I'm checking out our Facebook right now. 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

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September 30th, we'll get to the Linkin Park documentary in movie theaters. You can pre-order your tickets on their websites, but it's going to be a great one, and I love it that Johan from the band did it. Oh, fuck!

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Here we go. Carrie Underwood is going to perform the opening of Sunday Night Football for the 14th straight season.

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0: Corpus Christi's Rock Station, C101. So on Friday, it was National Beer Day. Did you get to sit back and crack open a beer? Maybe it was a non-alcoholic beer. That's a big thing these days. Well, in the future, it could be some kind of a weird, healthy beer drink. What do you think about that? So Men's Fitness says the next wellness drink trend could be functional beer. I'm like, what the hell is functional beer? Well, it's basically beer that's either non-alcoholic or even low ABV, but it's fortified with good vitamins and supplements and maybe energy. And it could be something that calms you down, like all these different kinds. It seems ridiculous, but would not be surprising. There are a lot of new drinks popping up to promote the idea of, you know, feeling like a good buzz without the booze. So this would just be like a hoppy beer-like version of that, a functional beer. I've never used those words together before, so I guess we'll see where it takes us. But they're saying that is the next wellness drink. All right.
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Corpus Christi's Rock Station, C101. I think this is pretty cool. So some artists are now doing mystery tickets for their shows. $20, $30. You can't resell them, but you buy them like that, and on the day of the show, you find out where you're sitting. I mean, I don't know. It's a great way to save some money. Get to see whatever artist you want to see. I know Olivia Rodrigo and Coldplay have done this. It's Breaking Benjamin.

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1: So on a Sunday, it's supposed to be, you know, Sunday fun day. 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

0: C101 rocks. So I'm one of those people that waits till the very last minute. It's Rozak. I'm sure a lot of you are like me. It was yesterday when I popped into work that my email said, your password has expired. It's time to change it. I waited like 3 weeks from, you know, getting notifications every day saying your password will expire in 5 days, 4 days, 3 days, 2 days. And finally, I changed it yesterday.
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Corpus Christi's rock station, C101. So I see these studies all the time, and it makes me wonder, is it really true? Apparently, age 47 is where humans feel the healthiest, happiest, and most confident. Are you there yet, and do you agree with that?

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0: C101 rocks. So it's Rose Ankin. Not that I'm promoting you go out and get bombed and drink alcohol, but I like to have a few beverages every now and then. I've been seeing a lot of these advertised on television and even in the stores. Non-alcoholic liquors, like non-alcoholic vodka. 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

C101 Rocks, it's Rozak, and yes, C101 welcomes to the Frost Bank Center in San Antonio, October 26th. 3 days grace and I prevail with the funeral portrait. 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

0: 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So my wife and I have been married for over 10 years now, and we don't do date nights that much. We hang out in the kitchen. We have what we call kitchen parties. There's a new term that maybe we should have used back in the day called infladating. Have you heard this yet? Mix of inflation and dating. It's basically budget-friendly dates. We do that all the time. Tell you, kitchen party. Way to save some money.
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1: 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All right, it's Rose Ankin. It's time for me to check out of here. You still got a little bit of weekend to go, so hey, enjoy it.